0: la.
1: Oh, you were la la laing, weren't you? I could tell. That's the latest from Train with The Weeknd here on the Big Rock. Hey, Bret Michaels, he's going to be taking the next several months off of touring to fully recover from those surgeries that he recently had. Back in July, he had to take time off to have a surgery. He came back too soon, obviously. Friday, August 21st, he and his solo band were playing a show in Georgia. I don't know if it went well or didn't go well, but after the show, his health team determined he needed more time off. So he's going to be off the road for the next few months. And in some more health news, Def Leppard guitarist Vivian Campbell has announced that his cancer has returned. He had that 2025 transplant and it failed to wipe out the illness. He is hoping for another transplant here in the very near future. So I don't think it's going to cause any issues with the Def Leppard tour, but he is going to be on the eye, on the lookout for a another transplant here in the near future. So thoughts and prayers going out to him. Three from the 80s. Yeah, right now it's an 80s threesome. Let's kick it off.

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We've got some metal coming up for you in the double shot. That happens right after the Moody Blues wrap up our 80s threesome.

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1: Ozzy Osbourne. Pearl Jam. The Ramones. The Big Rock.

Iron Maiden wrapping up two from them. This hour's Big Rock Double Shot, Flight of the Icarus and the Trooper. With Dolly's passing, and there's been so many other rockers that have died this year. Right now, let's remember the rockers that we have lost this week over the years. It is Rockers Remembered. Glenn Cornick from Jethro Tull died this week back in 2014 at 67 years old. Jack Sunny from Dire Straits passing away at 68 years old this week in 2023. Ian Mitchell from the Bay City Rollers, he died in 2020 at the age of 62. Jimmy Jameson from Survivor passing away back in 2014. He was only 63 years old. Jimmy Buffett dying back in 2008, and he was 76 years old. And Walter Becker from Steely Dan, passing away 2017 at the age of 67. So we need to remember all of our rockers that have passed over the years.

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the best in classic rock and your favorite classic rockers. It's Bad Religion. Deep Blue Something right before that, opening up the hour. It is our last hour together. I'm so sorry to say, but we've got a lot of great music coming up this hour. I've got some Triumph on the way, also some news on Triumph. Led Zeppelin, Red Rider, and Rare Earth. Plus, New York City. Yes, New York City, you are the proud owner of this week's dumbass. You're not going to believe this guy. Trust me. I couldn't believe it either when I read this story. Playing it loud, playing it proud. It's the Big Rock, and you've got it.

0: 17. It is Chicago. Stay the night. We go from Chicago to New York City. You know, some people just never learn. And I mean never. Ever. Shaquan Seth of New York City, he was arrested the other day for trying to steal 40 candles worth over $800 from a Target store in the Queens section of New York. Now, this happened now just weeks after the 40-year-old was freed from jail after he previously stole $600 worth of candles back in June from that same Target store. Yeah, this particular Target store, it's his favorite five-finger discount place. And for whatever reason, Shaquan, he really likes candles. That is his desired loot. And these were not isolated incidents. He has been arrested before. Yeah, nearly 150 times. I'll say it again. He's been arrested 150 times. I do think that he would be considered a career bad guy. What do you think? Yeah, the stick-figured, candle-loving thief. He is our
1: Dumbass
0: of the Week.

0: Hey, are you in the mood for some live rock and roll? I am. How about Styx with our last big rock double shot of the week?
1: Not tomorrow when you see all your friends who weren't here tonight. You tell them you just didn't have a good time at the Styx show. You had the best of times.

Everything that rocks. Won't you call that baby? He's for the mic, he's for the show. Simply irresistible. The Big Rock. The Big Rock.

From 1986, off of their Sport of Kings album, that is Triumph. Tears in the Rain. Triumph, back in the news. They are going to be returning to the road this fall for another round of tour dates. Yeah, the Rock and Roll Machine Reloaded Tour continues with 16 more shows throughout November and December. Yes, April Wine will again be opening. If you remember, the first leg of this reunion began back in April. More than 135,000 tickets were sold during that first leg. So a success, and I'm sure this second leg is going to be a big success as well. How about some AC/DC? Shot in the Dark now on the Big Rock.

Happiness is what you need so bad. Yeah!

some lead for your head. What is and what should never be this week's Get the Lead Out. This Big Rock Salute and shout out is going to Radio319.rock down in Australia. Thank you guys so much for being one of our great affiliates. 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

Keeping the music alive, rocking the tracks that fell through the cracks. Still in love, that is Taxi here on the Big Rock. Hey, you know what time it is? It is time for the official Johnny J advice for the week. Make sure you go out and buy a plunger before you really need a plunger and it's not there and you need to plunge. That's it for this week. We will be right back here next week on this station. 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From Erie, Pennsylvania, doggone good radio. Until next week, everybody, peace out, rock on, stay safe. I'm Johnny J. I am out of here. We're going home with the legend, the icon, the one and only, the late Dolly Parton.

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0: Come in. Welcome. I'm E.G. Marshall. The story we bring you is titled A Man of Honor. Consider the word honor. You don't hear it often these days, do you? Honesty, yes, but seldom honor. Honesty means the refusal to perform acts which are against the law. Most of us refrain from theft, assault, murder, and other forms of chicanery. But honor is a different thing entirely. And in the tale to follow, we shall attempt to explore what it is.
1: I've never seen him like this. Married 30 years and suddenly this?
2: Try and tell me about it.
1: He sits. Sits and stares. He stares without seeing anything.
2: He recognizes you, doesn't he?
1: He calls me by my name, if that's what you mean, but I don't feel that he knows me, knows who I really am, that I'm his wife. I could be a stranger, or some casual acquaintance. He doesn't talk. It's as though he were possessed. Possessed by an evil spirit.
0: Our mystery drama, A Man of Honor, was written especially for the Mystery Theater by Elspeth Eric and stars John Beale and Terry Keane. Each of us has, I believe, a sense of honor, though we don't talk about it or perhaps even know we have it. Yet we know or feel that there are certain things we simply would not do, would not say, would not permit ourselves even to think or feel. Things that would devalue us in our own eyes, cheapen us, degrade us, make us less worthy of respect even, and perhaps most of all, self-respect, which is, I think, our most cherished possession. Such is the nature of the thing called honor.
1: Such a lovely day it was. The bluest of blue skies, little shreds of pure white clouds, a pair of cardinals wooing each other in the big elm tree. It seemed there had never been such a day. And I felt triple smug as I contemplated the tea I'd set out for us. Tiny sandwiches, cucumber, watercress, and pastries so light and fragile they melted in your mouth. I sat back and looked at the others, enjoying themselves. My husband, Arthur, my son, Paul, and his fiancée, the lovely blonde Enid.
3: What a day! What a day!
1: Precisely what I was thinking. What a day!
4: I hereby nominate this day for Day of the Year. All in favor?
5: Aye.
3: There never was such a day.
1: Exactly what I was thinking, my exact words.
5: You two do that often.
3: Do what?
5: I think the same thing at the same moment, the same words.
3: Well, come to think of it, we do.
1: Oh, wait till you and Paul have been married for 30 years. You'll see. It's one of the rewards of marriage.
3: Offsets the penalties.
1: Arthur, really?
3: Oh, only teasing, my dear, only teasing.
4: All the same, we agree. It's a great day.
5: A perfect day.
3: There'll never be another one like it.
1: Now, you're not going to believe me, but that's what I was thinking at that very instant in those very words. I mean it. It's true.
4: Enough about this day. What about the big day 2 weeks from now? What about that day?
1: Oh, yes, the day of the Braithwaite Award.
3: Oh, that.
4: What do you mean, oh, that? That is a very big thing, a great honor.
3: I know. I was just rehearsing being modest, as befits a great man such as myself, or as I shall be once I've received the Braithwaite. I expect all of you to let me go through doors first, give me the best part of the steak, address me as sir in low, hushed tone.
4: Rise and bow as you enter the room.
5: I know how to curtsy. I learned years ago in dancing school. I never knew it would come in handy, but now...
1: Well, how would it be if we all just agreed to be silent while you talk?
3: I think that would about cover everything. Forget all the other tokens of respect. Just let me do the talking. And I promise not to quote from my own books.
4: Oh, that's asking too much.
1: What else would you quote from, Professor?
3: Shakespeare, Homer, Plato, Pliny the Elder, Pliny the Younger, all those fellas.
1: David Meyer?
3: Oh, of course. David Meyer.
5: David Meyer? Who's David Meyer?
4: Winner of the Braithwaite Prize last year.
1: And Arthur's best friend.
4: He'll be the one to present Father with the prize.
5: Oh, how nice.
1: Yes, isn't it?
5: Oh, it's exciting.
4: Of course, there's another exciting day coming up. shortly after.
5: Why, whatever do you mean, Paul?
1: The wedding, of course.
5: Oh, yes. Yes, the wedding.
3: Are you sure you want to tie yourself to this young man, Enid?
5: Positive.
3: Risky business.
1: Now, Arthur.
3: Marriage is full of pitfalls, hidden risks.
6: Look who's talking, the perfect husband with a perfect wife.
3: Enid, if Paul gives you any trouble, at any time, I want you to promise me one thing.
5: And what's that, Professor?
3: You'll come to me.
5: Well, all right.
4: Personally, I think she should come to me.
3: Well, you're the last person
1: to... Now, listen, there isn't going to be any trouble. They're both young and beautiful, and they're going to get married and live happily ever after.
3: There's always trouble.
1: Whew, you know what? It's getting chilly.
3: Always.
1: Why don't we go inside?
3: Of one sort or another.
1: Oh, Arthur, stop mumbling. We're going inside.
5: Let me help you with the tea thing.
1: Oh, thank you, dear. We'll just pile everything on this tray. Come on, Arthur. We're all going inside.
3: You go ahead.
1: You're not coming?
3: Soon. I'll join you in a minute or two.
1: Oh, Enid, let Paul carry the tray. It's too heavy for you.
6: You sure you want to stay out here, Father?
5: It's really getting a little chilly, Professor. Mm.
1: Hardly any sun left at all.
3: It's the blue hour. The most beautiful time of the day.
5: The blue hour? Is that what it's called?
3: Yes, the hour before the light fades.
5: Hmm. Yes. Everything is blue, isn't it? Even the air is blue.
3: And the day is going to end, but it's waiting, putting it off, hesitating, giving us one last chance to see all the lovely things before they vanish.
1: Well, beautiful as it is, I'm beginning to feel a chill.
6: So am I. Let's go in.
1: Arthur, you sure?
3: I'll join you presently, when the blue hour has ended.
1: Enid and I piled into the house. We took the tea things to the kitchen and washed them. Then we went into the library, lit a little fire in the coal grate, and talked about plans for the wedding. Then Paul said he was going to take a nap before dinner. Enid had some notes to write, she said. And I, looking out the window that faced the lawn, saw that it was nearly dark. Not blue anymore, but fading to gray. And I thought with a start of my husband. He'd been out there for nearly an hour. Reproaching myself, I hurried outside. And there he was, just as I'd left him. Arthur, what's got into you? It's been almost an hour. I'd have brought you a sweater if I had any idea you were going to stay out this long. Really? At your age, you should know better. Now, come along. There's a fire in the fireplace. You can warm yourself. Arthur? Did you hear me? It's getting dark. Arthur, are you all right? For heaven's sake, say something. Say something.
3: Help me.
1: What? What did you say?
3: Help me.
1: What do you mean, help you? With what?
3: Help me, Emma.
1: What do you mean? You help you to get up? Are you in pain?
3: Pain?
1: Where does it hurt?
3: All around me.
1: Well, what do you mean? How can it hurt all around you?
3: Strange. I feel strange.
1: Strange? What does that mean?
3: Just strange.
1: All right, I'm going to call a doctor.
3: No. Don't do that.
1: Arthur, I can't let you sit there. Let me call a doctor. That nice one that lives down the road.
3: No, doctor. No.
1: Why not? For heaven's sake, why not?
3: I wouldn't know what to say to him.
1: You don't have to worry about that. He'll look you over.
3: You won't find anything.
1: Arthur, my dearest, what is it? Tell me. Tell me. What is it?
3: I don't know.
1: But you must know. Now, you think. You think.
3: I can't.
1: You mean you can't think?
3: It just happened.
1: What? What happened?
3: I don't know. It just happened.
1: Now, sweetheart, listen. We were all sitting here having such a good time. Paul and Enid and you and I.
3: We were. Were we?
1: You certainly remember that.
3: I think I do.
1: You think you do? It was only an hour ago.
3: Is that all it was?
1: Then we went into the house and we left you out here because you said you wanted to watch the Blue Hour. You remember saying that, don't you?
3: Somebody said that.
1: You said it. You said it was the most beautiful time of day.
3: I guess I did. I guess I did say that. But that was before...
1: Before what?
3: Before the terror descended.
1: I don't know how I got him into the house and up to his room, but with coaxing and begging and threatening, I did. Otherwise, I firmly believe that he would have sat there staring into the approaching dark forever. I did the only thing I could think of under the circumstances. Every time I entreated him to let me call a doctor, he stared at me with an agonized expression and begged me not to. But I was lost, helpless, I was desperate. So I called David Meyer.
7: Hello?
1: David, is that you?
7: Emma?
1: Oh, I'm so glad I reached you.
7: What is it, Emma? Something wrong?
1: Terribly, David. Terribly wrong.
7: Is it Arthur?
1: Yes. Yes, it's Arthur. Except that it isn't Arthur. It isn't Arthur at all.
7: Try to tell me what happened. Take it easy now. Try to tell me.
1: I don't know how to tell you. He says he's not sick. He won't let me call a doctor.
7: What does he say?
1: He says... The terror descended.
7: What? What was that?
1: The terror descended. That's all I've been able to get him to say.
7: The terror descended? What on earth could that mean?
1: I don't know. I don't think he knows.
7: Do you want me to come over there?
1: Oh, David, would you?
7: Of course.
1: Because I don't know how to deal with this. It's just something beyond me. David, it's an evil spirit. An evil spirit that has got into my husband. Arthur is possessed. He's possessed by an evil spirit.
0: What is the mysterious thing that can happen to any of us to transform joy to despair, gladness to misery? Need it be a cataclysmic event, a sudden and terrible loss, a failure of effort, a failure of love? I don't think so. I think that it can come from something so minute that there seems to be no way to discover its origin. For all I know, or anybody knows, it may well be an evil spirit. I'll be back shortly with Act Two. We don't believe in evil spirits, or do we? How often do we say, I didn't do that, or I don't know why I said that? Then why did we do that unintended thing, make that involuntary remark, think that unbidden thought? Did we do it, say it, think it, feel it? Or was it some discarnated spirit that slipped into us and lodged there, changing us into something we scarcely recognize and do not wish to know?
2: What was it Emma had gasped out on the phone? Arthur is possessed by an evil spirit. Now, I had known Emma almost as long as I'd known Arthur. Why, I'd been his best man at their wedding, and a steady visitor at their home ever since. And what a happy, cordial home it was. They'd built a serene and harmonious existence for themselves. They relied on each other for courage and support, as only two people can who love deeply. Arthur had achieved distinction in his field, and Emma was happy for him without a trace of envy. What conceivably could have happened to disrupt their lives? I hurried as fast as I could to their home, and with the familiarity of long, intimate friendship, went immediately to Arthur's room. Arthur? You in there? It's David, Arthur. I'd like to come in. Arthur? Arthur, I'm coming in. How are you, old friend? Oh, Arthur, don't turn away, please don't. I'm here to try and help. You know that, don't you?
3: No one can help. It just happened.
2: What happened?
8: It happened. The thing happened.
2: Can't you tell me a little more about it?
8: You're David, aren't you? David Meyer.
2: Well, you know I am.
8: My friend, David Meyer?
2: You're not saying you don't recognize me, are you?
8: Oh, I recognize you.
2: Well, you see, you can talk to me.
8: I recognize you, but I don't...
2: Yes? You don't what, Arthur?
8: I don't know you.
2: Oh, Arthur.
8: I know your face. I know your voice. I know your name. I know that we've been friends for years.
2: We were in school together. Graduated college.
8: Yeah, I know all that. You stood up for me when Emma and I were married.
2: Yes, that's right. That's right.
8: Then why do I feel that I don't know you?
2: Arthur. Oh, Arthur. You are my friend. My oldest, my closest, my best, my dearest friend. You don't know how you tear my heart out when you say you don't know me. You are so precious to me, Arthur. You are one of the few really valuable things in my life. And those things are rare, believe me. There are very few of them. To lose you,
8: I'm
2: Arthur...
8: I'm sorry. At least I think I'm sorry. I'm not sure.
2: Couldn't feel worse if I'd learned that you'd died.
8: Well, perhaps that's it. Perhaps I've died.
2: Oh, don't talk nonsense, Arthur. You're here. You're well. You're talking to your old friend. I'm David Meyer. And your family, Emma and Paul, they're right downstairs.
8: And Enid. Enid is there. She and Paul are going to be married.
2: Yeah. You see? You're perfectly all right.
8: No. No, because you, Emma, Enid, and Paul, you're all characters in a book I've read.
2: Don't say that.
8: Or a play I've seen, or a motion picture, and you know what?
2: Tell me.
8: I'm a character, too. I'm perhaps the leading character. I'm not quite sure. Oh,
2: please, Arthur.
8: Or am I dreaming everything? Have I dreamed my whole life? Never lived it at all, just dreamed it. I thought I was living it.
2: Arthur? Try and tell me. Try hard. What is it you feel? Right now. Can you give it a name?
8: A name? A name?
2: It must have a name.
8: Doubt?
2: Doubt? You said doubt?
8: Doubt. And despair. And no help anywhere.
2: And with those words, Arthur turned his face to the wall. And nothing I could say made any difference. He would not speak to me again. At last, I surrendered to his indifference and left the room. Downstairs, a young, pretty girl came up to me.
5: Oh, you must be David Meyer.
2: And you must be Enid, who's going to marry Paul.
5: Yes. Paul's mother said she'd call you.
2: Yes. She's very worried about her husband.
5: Yes. She thinks an evil spirit has entered into him.
2: Something's happened to him, that's certain.
5: Whatever it is, it happened so suddenly. How did he seem to you?
2: I can't describe it. A sort of detachment. A vagueness. A separation from reality. Something like that. He says he feels as though he'd dreamed his life. Never really lived it.
5: A man like that, with all he's accomplished.
2: He said he recognized me, but he didn't know me.
5: What a strange thing to say.
2: And finally, I begged him to try and tell me exactly what he was feeling. Put it into words. And he said, and a chill went through me, I can tell you. He said, doubt, despair, and no help from anywhere.
5: Doubt, despair, and no help anywhere. That sounds familiar.
2: You mean he said it before?
5: No, he hasn't, but somebody did.
2: Oh, there's somebody you know?
5: I don't think so. I don't hear anyone saying it. I think I must have read it. I majored in English literature in college, you know, and I read a lot. I have an eidetic memory. I remember most things. I must have read those words, or words very like those words. I know where I read them. Henry James.
4: Henry James, I've read all of Henry James. I don't remember.
5: No, his father. Henry James Sr., ah. Yes, and it was in one of his books. It happened when he was feeling quite well, after a comfortable dinner, and the family had dispersed and left him gazing into the fireplace, and suddenly he quotes somebody. He writes, "Fear came upon me and trembling, which made all my bones to shake."
4: Shakespeare, maybe.
5: I don't know, but he goes on to say that it was an insane terror with no obvious cause. He could only think that there must be some damned shape squatting in the corner and sending out from its fetid breath personality influences fatal to life.
4: Why, you really do remember what you've read, don't you?
5: Well, what you said brought it all back to me. The last sentence I remember perfectly. I can see it on the page. An ever-growing tempest of doubt, anxiety, and despair, with absolutely no relief from any truth I had ever encountered.
4: What happened to him?
5: The doctors told him he'd overworked his brain. Others said, and they say it to this day, that he'd suffered a collapse, possibly due to the intrusion of an evil spirit.
4: That's Emma's theory.
5: But I don't believe it. Do you?
4: I don't want to.
5: Well, then don't. Huh? Come back to see him tomorrow, will you? And the day after, and the day after that.
4: And you? Will you look in on him whenever you can?
5: Every day.
4: Together, Enid. Together, we will exorcise this evil spirit. I left the house with a lighter heart, a springier step. This young creature with her amazing memory and her unconquerable soul had put new life into me and fresh determination. Life gives us few friends that are durable, and I wasn't about to lose one without a struggle. By 10 o'clock the next morning, I was knocking on Arthur's door. It's David, Arthur. I'm coming in. I'm back, as you see. Is it all right if I pull up a chair? Because I'm planning to stay a while.
8: Stay.
4: Thank you. I was also planning to have a little talk with you. Okay?
8: Okay.
4: Oh, good. I met your future daughter-in-law on my way out yesterday.
8: Enid.
4: Yes, Enid. She happened to remember, and she has an astounding memory, that girl. She remembered something that Henry James Sr. wrote about a seizure of some sort he had. Now, this was way back in 1884. Now, Arthur, it sounds remarkably like the thing that happened to you.
8: Henry James?
4: Sr. I looked it up because I thought you might be interested. You are, aren't you?
8: Yes.
4: Now, it happened in a lightning flash, he writes.
8: Yes, yes.
4: And seemed like an insane and abject terror.
8: Yes!
4: Within 10 seconds, he writes, he felt himself reduced to an absolute wreck.
8: Yes, yes, yes, wreck.
4: An almost helpless thing.
8: Oh, yes,
4: he wanted to shout for help to his wife, to anyone. Passers-by on the road, anyone at all. Anyone who would protect him.
8: Oh, poor man, poor man. I know it all. No help anywhere, no help at all. Only despair, doubt, despair.
4: I thought you might feel better, a little, to know you're not the first, or the only.
8: I do feel better, less alone, thank you.
4: Arthur, what interested me was that James felt this sudden, terrible onslaught after an unusually pleasant meal with his family. He felt vigorous, even joyful, as you seem to have felt. Now, after all, you're going to be awarded the Braithwaite Prize. You knew that.
8: I won't accept it.
4: What? Not accept it? Oh, don't be foolish.
8: I can't go through with it. My book's no good.
9: Clearly the committee thinks it's very good indeed.
3: They don't know. They don't know. If they knew...
9: What is it they don't know?
3: The passage on Swedenborg. Here. Here's the book. Huh? Page 138.
9: Yes?
3: Look at it. Look at it.
9: All right, all right.
3: You see what I mean? Swedenborg on the subject of vastation. Do you see the paragraph?
9: Yes, yes, I see it. What about it?
3: I stole it, you fool. I stole it. Don't you recognize your own words? That night you were here, we were talking about spiritual experiences, and you uttered those very words about Swedenborg and his vastation. For heaven's sake, man, don't you remember?
9: Yes, vaguely.
3: Well, I stole your words right from out of your mouth and put them in my book. Signed my name. My name to your words.
9: Oh, Arthur, that's all right.
3: It's not all right. It's not all right at all. It's thievery, out and out thievery. But I didn't mean to do it, David. I really thought those words were my own. Or no, maybe I didn't. Maybe I knew all along they were your words, but nobody would notice. Maybe that's what I thought. Maybe I only wished they were mine, that I might have composed them if I'd been as clever as you, half as clever. But I never have been. You know that. We both know that, how jealous I've been. So envious, wanting to be like you, sound like you, write like you. I wanted it so desperately, I was willing to steal, to try and fool everyone, fool myself, fool you.
2: I held him in my arms, my poor tormented friend, while he sobbed his heart out. There was nothing I could say, nothing that he would listen to. I could not interrupt his mad confession to tell him that I didn't really recollect saying those words at all. And even if I did say them, I didn't consider them to be of any great value or significance.
10: Such are the things that torture a man of honor. There is no escaping the palpable fact that men without honor lead easier lives than those who possess it. But if I can choose my friends, give me those whose sense of honor makes their lives difficult. I'd like to feel that I belong with them. I'll be back shortly with our concluding act.

0: Perhaps it is beginning to emerge that a sense of honor is related to that old familiar thing called conscience. But I think we will find that honor lies deeper in the human personality than does conscience. Conscience forbids acts which are not somehow right. Honor forbids those that, while possibly permissible, are somehow shameful or unworthy, acts that a man of honor would not stoop to commit.
1: I was very fond of the professor. I was determined to keep the promise I'd made. I was eager to keep it, to visit the professor each day and try and fathom the strange, deep melancholia that had overtaken him so suddenly. I didn't meet with much success.
2: Who is it?
1: It's Enid, Professor.
2: Oh, Enid.
1: Does that mean you don't mind if I stay a while?
2: I thought it might be David Meyer.
1: Do you find it easy to talk to him?
2: Oh, a little.
1: Because you've known him for so long. Is that it? I know you've only known me for a short while, but I've gotten the impression that you like me. I certainly like you. Don't you think we could... Well, could you talk to me a little? Maybe not the way you talked to David Meyer, but...
2: That was different.
1: How? How was it different?
2: I don't know.
1: But I feel sure that you do know. You just don't want to say it. Isn't that right?
2: Strictly between David and me. Strictly.
1: Oh. Well, then I... don't want to intrude, but there is something between you and me, don't you think?
2: No.
1: But I'm going to marry your son.
2: Nothing.
1: You're going to be my father-in-law. My own father is dead, you know. I was hoping maybe you'd sort of take his place. At least in some ways, a little ways. Isn't that possible?
2: Not possible.
1: Oh. Well, then I'm going to be disappointed.
2: A father is a father.
1: Yes, I know, but... I hardly knew my own father. I was very young when he died. It's only natural that I'd want an older man to look up to and admire and have faith in and believe in and... Well, you really don't want to talk, do you?
2: Can't.

0: mine.
1: Did you have any luck with him?
0: Not much, I'm afraid.
1: I was hoping.
0: So was I.
1: Well, he won't talk to me either. Except things like time to change the sheets. He just says, all right, when I say it's time, and he gets out of bed and sits in the big chair by the window and stares out.
2: And that's more than he says to me.
0: He doesn't talk to you at all.
2: Oh, first he tries to make believe he's asleep. Then if I tell him he can't always be asleep, nobody could sleep that much, he turns over and looks at me with the saddest expression.
1: I know.
2: If I try to say something, anything, he just turns his face to the wall again. So I leave. Seems to be what he wants. So I leave. I just give up.
0: Well, I'm not giving up.
2: Well, what can you do? What can any of us do?
0: Not give up. That's what we all can do. And I didn't give up. I went to his room every day. I talked of everything I could think of. The Braithwaite Prize, the wedding, where Paul and I would go on our honeymoon, when we planned to have our first child. If it was a boy, could we name him Arthur? Could we find a little house near there so we could all see a lot of each other? What had Paul been like when he was a little boy? Oh, everything. Sometimes he'd say a word or maybe two, but mostly he looked at me as though I were a strange intruder on something that didn't concern me. He was breaking my heart. But he was making me angry, too.
2: I know, Enid, I know. It can be infuriating.
0: But you said he talked to you, David.
2: Yes, he talked to me. He still does. Some.
0: Well, what did you do? What did you say? I mean, to make him talk to you. You must have done something.
2: No, I didn't. At first, it was just the same with me. No interest. No response. Complete indifference.
0: I know. Oh, I know.
2: Yes, but then, much to my surprise, my amazement, in fact, there was a breakthrough.
0: How did it come about? What caused it?
2: I started talking about the Braithwaite Prize. He's going to accept it, by the way.
0: Well, of course he's going to accept it. Why wouldn't he?
2: He had his reasons. Very insufficient ones, I might add.
0: What were they, for heaven's sake?
2: I'm afraid I can't tell you that. That's strictly between him and me.
0: Funny. That's almost exactly what he said.
2: To you?
0: Yes. He said that talking to you was different, and I asked how was it different, and, well, at first he said he didn't know, but I kept after him. I felt sure he didn't know, but he didn't want to say it out loud. And then he said, almost the same thing you just said, he said, strictly between David and me. And he repeated the word, strictly.
2: Well, he was right.
0: So, you're not going to tell me?
2: No, I'm not. I can't.
0: Well, if you can't, you can't.
2: You're going to have to find your own way of reaching him. Enid, why don't you give up?
0: Because I can't, Paul.
2: I have. He's never going to snap out of this.
0: Paul, you're talking about your own father.
2: Well, I'm starting to agree with Mother. He is possessed by an evil spirit of some kind.
0: Well, I know it seems that way, but...
2: That's the way it is. Face it.
0: I have faced it.
2: Well, then?
0: That doesn't mean I'm going to give in to it. I'm not.
2: You think you can do battle with an evil spirit? You?
0: Why not? I imagine lots of people are doing just that. All over the world.
2: Not doing very well, are they?
0: Well, that's no reason to quit. If we quit, we're lost.
2: Darling, I'm not trying to depress you. But honestly, I think it's hopeless. Absolutely hopeless.
0: David Meyer made some progress with him. If he could, then I can. I won't let such a wonderful man lose himself in depression. Hopelessness. Besides, he's going to be my father-in-law. Remember, when we were having tea on the lawn? He said, if you ever have any problems with Paul, come to me.
2: It's a darn peculiar thing to say, I thought.
0: I thought so, too. But he wouldn't have said it if he didn't have some affection for me, would he?
2: Oh, Enid, give up, why don't you?
0: I won't, I can't. I simply can't. Paul.
2: Yes, my dear. What now?
0: I need to do something that will...

0: We'll surprise him. Get his attention. Give him some sort of a shock. Make him notice me, look at me, pay attention to me.
1: Just what do you propose to do?
0: I don't know yet, but I'll think of something. When I went to the professor's room the next morning, I was filled with trepidation. I had no confidence in myself at all. Perhaps I was simply arrogant to think that I could waken the professor to the joy of living, the expectation of happiness, to the fun of everyday life. Paul was right. I hadn't known him long. I didn't know him well. He might think me a presumptuous intruder. All the same, I forced myself to knock at his door.
2: David?
0: No. It's Enid again, Professor.
2: Oh.
0: I want you to look at something. Please? Please, won't you turn over and look at me? It's a surprise. Just for you. You'll be the first person besides me to see it. The very first. Even Paul hasn't seen it. Please? Please, I want you to. Oh, thank you.
2: It's your wedding dress.
0: Yes. Yes, it is.
2: You're wearing your wedding dress.
0: Yes, I am.
2: Veil and all.
0: Mm. The wedding isn't far off, and when I walk down the aisle, Professor, I want to see you standing beside Paul at the altar. I want you there.
2: I can't do that.
0: Yes, you can. And I expect you to.
2: Don't you know? Don't you know that I can't? Don't you know that I'm the most depraved of men? That I am jealous of my own son. Jealous that he will have you to live with, to love. That I want to be like him. I want to be him, to be young and starting life with a beautiful, loving young woman to help me through that life with hopes and expectations. That the very sight of you raises desires that I have no right to. That to see you and Paul together at the altar would make me want to kill him and take his place. Kill him. My own son. Don't you know all that?
0: No. No, I didn't know all that.
2: Well, now you do, so go away and leave me alone.
0: No, I won't.
2: But you're disgusted with me. You know you are.
0: No, I'm not. No, I'm not. I'm flattered.
2: Flattered? You're flattered?
0: Well, what woman wouldn't be? A handsome, brilliant man like you finds her attractive, desirable. Now, what woman wouldn't find that flattering?
2: You don't think I'm a contemptible old man?
0: No. I think you're a sensitive, intelligent, loving, yes, and attractive man who cannot endure the slightest, most fleeting thought that crosses his mind if he thinks it's disloyal or unworthy. You are a man of honor, Professor. Unrelenting honor. And I shall be proud to be your daughter-in-law. Before I left the room, we agreed that this little encounter would remain something strictly between the two of us. Strictly. And when I walked down the aisle of the little church on that most important day, there ahead of me stood my beloved Paul, and proud and erect beside him stood my future father-in-law. As I got close to the altar, I smiled at this most honorable of men, and sweetly, with perfect understanding, he smiled back at me.
3: In the recesses of the human psyche lie the darkest of thoughts and desires. If we act upon them, we risk severe punishment. But in the minds of some, simply to think, to feel such thoughts and desires is identical to carrying them out. Then ensues the most awful punishment of all, when the self punishes the self.

The shock of discovering heinous thoughts and desires within ourselves can be a critically debilitating, even fatal thing. If we cannot forgive ourselves for being less than we would like to be, we can collapse and resign from life. This is a risk, a grave risk, which is run over and over by the man of honor. Our cast included John Beale, Terry Keane, Patricia Elliott, and Bernie Grant. The entire production was under the direction of Hyman Brown. This is E.G. Marshall, inviting you to return to our Mystery Theater for another adventure in the macabre. Until next time, pleasant dreams.

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0: lately?
1: I haven't really talked to him, but he looks pretty down.
2: He looks pretty down.
3: Yeah, well, maybe we should cheer him up then.
1: What do you suppose we should do?
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1: Wow, look at her.
0: I know.
1: Man, I've never seen Sharon look so bad before.
0: I did once before, but this is pretty bad.
1: Yeah, what do you think she got up to last night?

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0: 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It's a light, bright and breezy mix of music with lots of interviews from your favourite stars of the 60s, 70s and 80s. 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

0: 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It's a light, bright and breezy mix of music with lots of interviews from your favourite stars of the 60s, 70s and 80s. 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

0: 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It's a light, bright and breezy mix of music with lots of interviews from your favourite stars of the 60s, 70s and 80s. I love tracking down and chatting to the people who make the music, and I can think of nothing better than putting a smile on your face as together we relive some of the best days of our collective youth. 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

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Dating from the commencement of significant human impact on Earth's geology and ecosystems, including anthropogenic climate change.

Greetings and welcome to this week's edition of Reggae Through the Decades. So, we're going to start today's show with this track. Now, from 1960, we have Owen Gray with a ska R&B classic called Please Let Me Go. Owen is a Jamaican musician, singer, songwriter. His work spans the R&B, ska, rocksteady and reggae eras of genres, and he has been credited as Jamaica's first homegrown singing star. He was born in Jamaica and he won his first talent contest at the age of 9. By the age of 12, he was already appearing in public playing drums, guitar and keyboards, and he attended the famous Alpha Boys School in Kingston. At 19, he turned professional and he was a dynamic performer on stage who could be gritty or suave as the song dictated. His first single, Please Let Me Go, reached the top of the charts in Jamaica and featured a guitar solo from Australian musician Dennis Sindry, who was a member of the Carrot Beats, a studio band that backed Owen on many of his recordings. The song sold well in the United Kingdom and on its subsequent release prompted Gray to emigrate here in 1962. So here comes Owen Gray and Please Let Me Go.

0: got a duet here from 1961. It's from Derek and Patsy and Feel So Fine. Derek being Derek Morgan and Patsy being Patsy Millicent Todd. They recorded for Duke Reed with the backing band here being Drumbago and his band. Derek recorded a lot of duos with the likes of Denzel Davis, Hortense Ellis, Lloyd Clark, Naomi Phillips, Paulette Williams, Eva Adams, Jennifer Jones, Martin Williams. Patsy, on the other hand, only recorded with Derek and Stranger Cole. So here comes a song from 1961, Feel So Fine, from Derek and Patsy.
1: I'm

1962, and we got a track from Lord Creator with a scar-driven song, Man to Man. Recorded with producer Vincent Randy Chin for Randy's Records, Lord Creator, born Kendrick Patrick in San Fernando, Trinidad and Tobago, was a Calypsian, R&B, ska and rocksteady artist. Alongside Cuban-born Roland Alfonso, Barbadian Jackie Opal and fellow Trinidadians Lynn Tate and Lord Bryner, Lord Creator was an important and positive outside influence during the early development of the Jamaican music. And in 2022, he received the Jamaican Order for Distinction for his contribution to Jamaican music. So here comes Lord Creator with Man to Man.

Now we're going to have Keith and Ken with a song called I Won't Let You Go, recorded in 1964 for producer Byron Lee, where the backing musicians were his Dragonaires. Now the vocalists are Keith Lynn and Ken Lazarev, who also had successful solo careers, and they're responsible for some major hits working together. You had Dumplings, Jamaican Scar, and of course this classic track called I Won't Let You Go. Here comes Keith and Ken.

Now I'm going to play you the winning Jamaican Song Festival song from 1966, which was actually started in 6th of August 1962 when Jamaica gained independence from the UK. There was a popular song competition that took place there, and it still going this present day, but the records go back from 1966 when the first winners were the Maytals with the song Bam Bam that set the standard bar very high indeed. Now the song offers a clear message to stand up for what is right and true, and the song has been sampled several times with one of their most biggest hits, most probably in the dancehall era, from Sister Nancy with her version of Bam Bam. So here comes the Maytals, Frederick Toots, Hibbert, Henry Raleigh Goulden and Nathan Jerry Matthias, with the song that was recorded with the musicians being Byron Lee and the Dragonair. Here comes the 1966 the Jamaican Song Contest winning song, Bam Bam.

Classic rock steady track next is from Mr. Ainsworth Roy Rushton Shirley, better known simply as Roy Shirley, Jamaican singer whose career spanned the ska, rock steady and reggae genres. Now, Roy grew up in Trenchtown and he attended the local boys' school. And after singing in the local church choir, he began his career performing in talent contests. But it was producer Leslie Kong who released his debut single called Oh Shirley, co-arranged by his friend Jimmy Cliff, which gave Roy a hit in 1965. Roy Shirley then formed the Leaders alongside Ken Booth, Joe White and Chuck Josephs, but this group was unsuccessful and Shirley went on to join Slim Smith and Franklin White in the original lineup of the Uniques. But when the group folded, Roy Shirley went on to record Hold Them in 1966 as a soloist with producer Mr. Joe Gibbs. Backed by the musicians Lynn Tate and his band, it's credited as one of the first rocksteady songs of the new genre. So here is Roy Shirley and the track Hold Them.

time now for some skinhead reggae, boss skinhead reggae, and this time we're going to hear from Rudy Mills from 1968 with the track John Jones, which was a big skinhead anthem. Recorded with producer Derek Harrier, and the backing musicians are the Crystalites. Rudy was born in Ormond Town, central Kingston, and he was a well-kept secret until he was discovered by the record producer Derek Harrier. Having released all of his music during the Rocksteady era in Jamaica, his songs Long Story and John Jones were big hits among the skinhead subculture here in England and featured on the Trojan Records Tighten Up series. So here comes Rudy Mills and John Jones.

Coming up next, we've got a big skinhead classic here from 1969. It's called Spread Your Bed by a group called The Versatiles. Now, The Versatiles were a Jamaican reggae group that was actually formed in 1967 by Junior Biles, Louis Davis and Dudley L. They were discovered by Lee Scratch Perry singing at the Jamaican Song Festival. And although the group was short-lived, they actually disbanded in 1970 when Junior Biles left the group for a successful solo career. The group released a handful of songs, but pretty much all of them are good songs and big hits. So this track called Spread Your Bed was produced by Enid Barnett, and that was an alias for producer Eric Barnett, and it was released on Crab Records in 1969. So here comes The Versatiles and Spread Your Bed.

Now we're going to have a classic 70s reggae track from Freddie Note and the Rudies called Montego Bay. Now, the Rudies were a UK reggae band whose core members included Danny Smith, Freddie Note, Sonny Binns, Ardley White and El Dunn. And these musicians also released songs as the Desi's All-Stars, Tillerman, the Brother Dan All-Stars, the musical Doctors, Joe's All-Stars and the Rudies. And they even changed their name to Greyhound in 1971 when Freddie Note left and in came Glenroy Oakley. So we're going to play the debut single from Freddie Note and the Rudies. It's 1970 and the song was called Montego Bay.

1970, and here comes a track from Ray Martell with the song she called The Train. This was actually released on Joe Manzano's Joe record label. The musicians on backing duties are the Joe's All-Stars, who may well have either been the Cimarrons or the Rudies, which were popular bands that Joe Manzano used. So here it is, Ray Martell, She Caught the Train, from 1970.

Next, we're going to play a song from Jimmy London, born Trevor Shaw, in St Catherine's Parish, a singer-songwriter, and he's enjoyed a solo career as well as being part of the duo The Untouchables, who had a big skinhead reggae hit with the song Tighten Up, working alongside producer Lee Scratch Perry. However, we're going to take this song by himself as Jimmy London. It was recorded with producer Vincent Randy Chin and the Impact All-Stars, and it's from 1971, and it's called A Little Love.

1971, and we have the follow-up single to a former number one of Dave and Ansel Collins. Well, the number one song was Double Barrel, and it was quickly followed by this track called Monkey Spanner. Dave is Dave Barker, a Jamaican vocalist, and Ansel Collins, well, he's a Jamaican keyboard musician. Now, both these artists previously worked for Lee Scratch Perry, and they joined forces in the early 70s to score some hits with some classic reggae tracks. The producer on this one is former Techniques member Winston Riley, as producer on his Techniques record label. So here it comes, Dave and Ansel Collins and Monkey Spanner.

Next, we're going to play a song from 1972. This is a song from Bruce Ruffin, who started out singing for Byron Lee and the Dragonaires, and then he joined the Techniques in 1967. But by 1969, Bruce decided to go alone as a soloist, and he really had some good success covering songs from other artists. But here's a song that wasn't a cover version. It was actually the biggest selling hit from 1972. It's called Mad About You. And this is Bruce Ruffin.

And we've got a UK reggae chart number one from Carl Malcolm. It's called No Jesterin', and it was produced by Clive Chin at Randy Studios with the Impact All-Stars. Carl Malcolm, Jamaican reggae singer and percussionist, started out in 1965 joining the Vulcans alongside Al Brown. They stayed together till 1969, and then he joined the Big Relations, that was another group led by JoJo Bennett. He recorded briefly as a solo artist for Clement Cox on Doddett Studio One before spending time in the United States. On his return to Jamaica, he was employed by Rupi Edwards as a branch manager of a successful record shop at Halfway Tree in Kingston, and he also started to record again. Now, in 1975, he had three UK reggae chart number ones. It started off with this one called No Jesterin'. He followed it up with Miss Wirewaist, and the biggest track he recorded was called Fatty Boom Boom. But we're playing No Jesterin', and here it is, Mr. Carl Malcolm.

Got another roots reggae classic now from the Abyssinians, who were a Jamaican roots reggae group famous for their close harmonies and promotion of the Rastafari movement in their lyrics. The song's called This Land Is For Everyone, and it was released on the band's own record label called Clinch Records. It's off the album Arise, and it was released in the UK's by Virgin Records subsidiary label Frontline. So from 1978, here comes the Abyssinians, and This Land Is For Everyone.

Now we're going to hear from Eddie Grant, formerly of the 60s group The Equals, and then he took time managing artists such as The Pyramids in the late 60s. We're going to hear Eddie's debut single from 1979 called Living on the Front Line, which was taken off his debut album called Walking on Sunshine. The song, a powerful shout of defiance, which captured the discontent of the day and spoke to the youth, and the single peaked at number 11 on the UK National Singles Chart. So here is Eddie Grant and Living on the Front Line from 1979.

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7: Going to feature a track next from the Lone Ranger. He was born Anthony Alfonso Waldron. He's a Jamaican reggae DJ and he recorded 9 albums between the late 70s and the mid 80s. He started out recording with Clement Cox on Dodd at Studio One, and he initially worked as a duo with fellow toaster Welton Iree. But soon he became recording solo songs, and he had a big hit in Jamaica with this track called Love Bump. He's regarded as one of the most lyrical, inventive DJs of the era, and he was a major influence on British DJs in the early 80s. So I'm going to play you this UK reggae chart number one from the Lone Ranger. It's called Love Bump. It was released on Studio One Records, and there he's backed by the Brentford Rockers.

Now it's time to play you some Jamaican lovers rock from the reggae artist who's had quite a few UK number ones. Mr. Rudy Thomas originally started out working for producer Joe Gibbs as an engineer, running and arranging recordings, providing backing vocals, and he also recorded a few singles there, cover versions of songs like Bobby Dobson's Loving Pauper, which was voted Jamaica's Song of the Year in 1978. He's enjoyed some UK reggae chart number ones, Just One Moment Away in 81, a duo with Susan Cadogan in 83 called You Know How to Make Me Feel So Good, and this one as well, Bang in the Middle from 1982. This is Rudy Thomas and Key to the World.

Going to play a classic dancehall track next, and it's from the legendary artist known as Mr. John Holt, vocalist with the Paragons and having a solo career. But the track I've chosen for you today's show is recorded in 1982 when John had grew his dreadlocks and he was a follower of the Rastafari faith. He recorded this sculpture that was called Sweetie Come Brush Me, working with the top dancehall producer Mr. Henry John Joe Laws, and backed by the seminal Roots Radix. The song was number one on the UK reggae charts, and he also appeared at the 1982 Reggae Sunsplash Festival with a seminal appearance. So here comes Sweetie Come Brush Me from Mr. John Holt.

Next comes the Mighty Diamonds, and taken from the seminal album called Heads of Government of 1982, which was recorded at Channel One Studios and then mixed at the Marley's Tuff Gong recording studio. It features an array of musicians like Ansel Collins, Dean Fraser, Robbie Shakespeare, Sly Dunbar, Uzziah Sticky Thompson, and it was produced by the legendary producer Donovan Germain. So let's have that track called Heads of Government from the Roots Reggae Warriors, Bunny, Judge and Tabby, otherwise known as the Mighty Diamonds.

Now, from 1984, we have British reggae group One Blood and the song Get In Touch With Me. The song was recorded with Neville King as producer, and One Blood reggae group was formed in 1979. The group was made up of five brothers: Errol Robinson, Jerry Robinson, Lloyd Robinson, Trevor Robinson and Paul Robinson, and they recorded at the TMC studios with producer Neville King, often playing backing musicians to other artists recording within the studio. Well, the group stayed together until the unfortunate death of Errol in the mid 80s, so there's two albums and countless singles that you can listen to, but this is one of their best. So here comes British reggae group One Blood and the track Get In Touch With Me from 1984.

We've now got this track from 1989 from the artist called Bobby Crystal, and the track's called Reach the Moon. Now, this was recorded with Rory Stonelove, and Bobby Crystal, now known as Bobby K, was born Orville Ellis. He hails from the Spanish Town area of Jamaica and is a dancehall reggae singer-songwriter. His debut single came in 1991 called The Only One, that was recorded with producers Bobby Digital Dixon and King Jammy, and the majority of his recordings are with Stonelove Records producers Leroy Moore, Winston Powell and Rory Stonelove. So here's Bobby Crystal with Reach the Moon from 1989.

So we're now going to go into the 90s and play your 90s tracks for the remainder of the show. And from 1990, we've got a reggae chart number one for Shabba Ranks featuring Kokoa T and Rebel Princess. It's a cover version of the Beats International song called Just Be Good

Coming up next from 1993, got this track from dancehall icons Beresford Hammond and Josie Wales. It's called Free and Single, and it utilises a very famous 60s rhythm called the My Conversation rhythm. Now, the track was actually recorded in 1993 and released as a single, and it also saw daylight again being reissued in 1999. On both occasions, the song did very well in the charts. So, here comes Mr. Beresford Hammond and Josie Wales with Free and Single.

Coming up now, we've got Dennis Brown with a track from 1994 called To Be My Lover, which was Grammy nominated off the album Light My Fire. The song was originally a Gregory Isaacs song called My Only Lover that was released in 1972. So here comes Dennis Brown and To Be My Lover.

0: you're my lover. Let's play this classic track from dancehall icons Barrington Levy and Cuddy Ranks from 1995. It's a track called Looking for Love. It uses a very famous rhythm called the Real Rock Rhythm, and it was actually an early song that Barrington recorded in 1979. And the producer on this one is Jar Screw. So here comes the track Looking for Love from Barrington Levy and Cuddy Ranks.
1: No too long.

1996, we have a collaboration from the English reggae singer Maxi Priest and the Jamaican reggae musician Shaggy with a song called That Girl. Released on 10th of June 96, it was the first single from Maxi Priest's sixth album called Man with the Fun. The song reached the top 20 in at least 8 countries, including the United Kingdom, where it peaked at number 15 on the UK single charts. It made number 1 in Canada, number 3 in Finland, number 7 in Australia, number 20 on the US Billboard charts. And the song featured a sample from the 1962 instrumental Green Onions by Booker T and the MGs. So here comes That Girl from Maxi Priest and Shaggy.

So that just about wraps up another edition of the show. And before I go, I would like to say thank you for listening. Do hope you enjoyed the show, and I look forward to your company again, same time, same place, next week. So we're going to end the show with a track from 1999. It's a collaboration. It's Mr. Beresford Hammond featuring Buju Banton, and the song Pull It Up, that used the popular Things and Time rhythm. Well, Bears Hammond was born Hugh Beresford Hammond in Anoto Bay, St. Mary's, Jamaica. Jamaican reggae singer known particularly for his lovers rock music, and he collaborates here with Mark Anthony Myrie, otherwise known as Buju Banton, Jamaican dancehall reggae musician. He is one of the most significant and well-regarded artists in Jamaican music. So here comes, ending the show, the song Pull It Up, using that popular rhythm, Things and Time rhythm, recorded with Donovan Germain on Penthouse Records. Goodbye from me. Where I found-

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6: I love your car. Is this real leather?

said that every wish would be heard and answered when wished on the morning star. Somebody thought of that, and someone believed it. Look what it's done.

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Someday we'll find it, the Rainbow Connection.

Have you been half asleep? And have you heard voices? I've heard them calling my name. Is this the sweet sound that calls the young sailors?

0: 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Right here on Northeast Philadelphia Community Radio, your neighbourhood voice.
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